0: see how that one statement is not a prime example of the Arlington example at work and showing that a discriminatory purpose may have played a part in this decision.
1: All the statements that they cite, as to the secretary and as to the president, obviously there's an issue there about which one you're going to weigh more heavily. None of them, not a single one of them, mentions race or relates to race.
2: That was Solicitor General D. John Sauer being questioned by Justice Sonia Sotomayor. The court's six conservative justices signaled skepticism over the lower court's rulings and in May had permitted the Trump administration to revoke TPS for Venezuelans in an unsigned shadow docket opinion. This case could ultimately have ramifications for more than a million TPS holders from over a dozen countries. For more, we go to Springtown, Ohio, Springfield, Ohio, where we're joined by Viles Dorsenville. He is a TPS holder and a plaintiff in the case. He's also co-founder and executive director of the Haitian Support Center in Springfield, Ohio. President Trump targeted the Haitian community in Springfield, falsely saying Haitian residents were eating pet dogs and cats. Thank you so much for being with us. Viles Dorsenville, if you can start off by laying out what happened in this case, why you brought it, and where you think the Supreme Court is going.
3: I think that since after—thank you for having me. I think that since after 2024, we've been scapegoated as a community, and we've been accused of eating pets in the community, and even though the local authority rejected that claim, and we felt the urgency of being the plaintiff in the case, not only in the case of Mio versus Trump, but in the case of the ACLU in Northern California as well, just to bring that our story before the court, because we are here on the TPS and it means a lot to us. And I think that being a plaintiff would mean that we already to stand with our people. We are ready to normally let the judicial system or the judicial branch know that we are at a risk of deportation. We are, there could be family separation. There could be normally the economic and community disruption. So when we know how much is at stake if TPS is ended, we agreed to normally be a plaintiff on that case.
4: And Viles Dorsenville, what has been the impact on the Haitian community of Springfield since President Trump began his vile and racist statements targeting your community during the 2024 campaign?
3: I think it has been impacted the community in so many areas. The first thing is that, you know, the leader Trump is normally a leader saying things that maybe he should not say. And because of that, other people who are following him would normally use those conspiracy theory to target us in the community. And the second thing, the impact is because in our community, because of that, folks are afraid because they believe that would escalate to mass violence against them. And the community has been disrupted since then. We are still living with the consequence of those comments. So you would see that the folks in the community who understand that would rally with us and stay in solidarity with us, because they know that firsthand that we are people with ethic and moral and all that we've been looking for is a safe haven and a place to work and continue to send our kids to school. But we've been the victims of

0: a leader that should normally focus on protecting a vulnerable group of people or protecting the communities, but ended up being the person who put some type of labels on people in the community. So it has been a very difficult thing, so unsettling thing for us just to live with. And up to now, we are still normally living with it.
1: Now, you are a recipient of temporary protected status. Could you tell us your story, why you had to leave Haiti? And what do you say to those Americans who say temporary protected status is supposed to be just that, temporary, not permanent?
0: I left Haiti because I was a pastor assigned back to Haiti from Jamaica in 2018. And in 2020, I became a target because the hoodlums started asking me money that I didn't have. And my mother suggested that I leave to come to a safer place. This is why I left Haiti, just to come here. And when I came here, I started working with the community, and TPS would mean a lot to me by the fact that it allows me to stay here and to work and to continue to provide for myself and provide for my family. And I believe that it is the same for other members in our community. They are under TPS, they are TPS holders, because at this point in time, the country in Haiti is still in bad shape and they cannot return there. So you can imagine now the uncertainty that they live with on a daily basis by the fact that they know if TPS ends, there is possibility for them to be detained and to be deported. And you can imagine that they feel that they are not safe, even though they came here to be safe. And this is all that is at risk in this particular case.
2: We're going to end with UCLA law professor Arulan Antham, who is the lead counsel for the Syrian plaintiffs in Mullen versus Doe, which centers Trump's attempts to terminate TPS for Syria. She is here in an exchange with Justice Brett Kavanaugh.
3: Well, it's not the Assad regime anymore, though. I mean, that the whole thing was the Assad regime after 53 years of complete oppression and brutal treatment. It's gone. Do you agree the Assad regime change is a significant change in the history of that country and the Middle East more broadly?
4: I mean, of course, anybody would agree with that, Your Honor.
3: That's an important marker then, because that's a big shift in both Syria, but also the posture of other countries towards Syria, at least as I don't pretend to be an expert, but that's my understanding of what's the backdrop here.
4: The State Department's own reports believe, of course, Assad, they recognize Assad has ended, but they say active violence in every part of the country. The daycare that Leila Doe's daughter went to got bombed. That building next to it has been bombed again in southern Syria. That's not the same conflict. It's the Israeli incursion. There's a war between Turkey and Kurds going on in the north. There's still lots of conflict, according to the State Department's accounts and the CRS report about this.
2: That's UCLA law professor Arulan Antham during Wednesday's oral arguments, responding to Justice Brett Kavanaugh. Vilas Dorsenville, we thank you so much for being with us, co-founder and executive director of the Haitian Support Center in Springfield, Ohio, a TPS holder and plaintiff in the Supreme Court case. Coming up, no school, no work, no shopping, the rallying cry of workers around the United States today, marking May Day, International Workers' Day. Organizers with the May Day Strong Coalition say over 3,000 protests and events are scheduled. We'll go to Los Angeles and Chicago. Stay with us.

0: There's Power in a Union by Billy Bragg, performing in our Democracy Now! Studio. This is Democracy Now!, democracynow.org. I'm Amy Goodman in Boston. Juan Gonzalez is in Chicago. Workers around the world are rallying today to mark May Day, International Workers' Day, in the Philippines. Thousands of activists rallied earlier today in Manila, calling for higher wages and end to the U.S. and Israeli war on Iran.
1: At first, you might think there's no connection. But as we saw when the war in the Middle East broke out, crude oil and gasoline prices shoot up. There's a domino effect. Prices increase across the board. Gasoline prices rose by more than 100%, leaving our jeepney driver colleagues with very little income. Many of them no longer want to go out and drive because they can't earn enough.
0: In Argentina, thousands of workers rallied in Buenos Aires Thursday ahead of May Day to condemn the economic and labor policies of Argentina's far-right president, Javier Milei.
2: Unfortunately, today in Argentina, the economic situation and the economic plan being carried out by Javier Milei's government are seriously affecting the situation of all workers, which deteriorates more year after year. People are very angry, very dissatisfied, and they will make that demand felt by taking to the streets of Buenos Aires and the rest of the cities across all Argentine provinces.
0: In our last segment, we're going to talk with an investigative reporter about her work in India on a people's history of invisible India. But here in the United States, organizers with the May Day Strong Coalition say 3,000 protests and events are scheduled for today, with organizers calling for no school, no work, no shopping. On Thursday, Democracy Now! Spoke with Nedim Dominguez, founding executive director of Organized Power and Numbers and organizer with the May Day Strong Coalition.
3: And so we're standing up to say that in this country, really, the billionaires are the only ones that are profiting and benefiting from our harm. And tomorrow, May 1st, to celebrate International Workers' Day and standing up for all workers in the country, we're calling for taxing the rich so our families, not their fortunes, come first. We're calling for no ICE, no war, and no private armies to serve an authoritarian government and power, and to expand our democracy, not a corporate rule.
0: We're joined now by two guests. In Los Angeles, Pedro Trujillo, the organizing director at the Coalition for Humane Immigrant Rights and the coordinator of the L.A. May Day Coalition. And in Chicago, where Juan is also, Stacey Davis Gates, president of the Chicago Teachers Union, president of the Illinois Federation of Teachers. We're going to begin with Pedro in the streets of Los Angeles. If you can talk about the organizing that's going on in Los Angeles. Last July, immigration agents in SWAT gear and armored vehicles descended on MacArthur Park, where the largest planned rally is happening today. Can you talk about the scale of ICE activity now and the particularly targeting of workers as we discuss this on International Workers' Day?
4: Good morning, all. And we were just a few hours away from our major demonstration here in MacArthur Park. And as you said, we are standing on the ground that was utilized as a space to intimidate the community just over 6 months ago, close to a year ago, here in MacArthur Park, where Bovino and company descended on MacArthur Park while kids were out here in the park playing. And we have not seen the scale or operations that we were seeing in the summertime and up until the end of last year, but they're still operating in our communities on a day-to-day basis. We're still hearing stories of family separation, of cruelty, and a lot of cruelty in the detention center still. And so that's why we're bringing our group together. That's why we see such a strong coalition coming together, over 120 organizations and unions here in Los Angeles endorsing this march. We haven't seen this level of support, of engagement in a very long time. So I'm really hopeful that we are able to advance our demands, which is that we want no wars. We want education, healthcare funded instead of wars. We want citizenship for all. And we want that people's dignity and that their lives are actually valued, right? That they're not taken as ways of making money off of people's bodies and their lives.
5: I'd like to bring into the conversation Stacey Davis Gates, president of the Illinois Federation of Teachers and of the Chicago Teachers Union. You're speaking here from Chicago, the birthplace of May Day. Back in May 1st, 1886, thousands of workers in Chicago protested and went on strike demanding an eight-hour day. Could you talk about the efforts of your union to get the public schools to basically shut down so that students and parents and teachers could participate in May Day protests?
6: Thank you for that. Listen, in Chicago, our union is ran by high school history teachers. And so we thought it was necessary to wrap ourselves in the history of this great city and its interconnectedness to the workers' rights movement. 4 years after the Haymarket Affair, our union was born. In order to make this holiday mean something to the families of this city, you have to speak to the young people and their parents. And so we were able to negotiate an agreement, a memorandum of understanding with the Chicago Public Schools to engage all of our children in teaching the truth about May Day and creating academic freedom for all of us to understand where our empowerment comes from. It comes from community. How do we practice it? With solidarity. And these are the most patriotic and American lessons that we can learn, especially on the 250th anniversary of this American story.
5: And Pedro, I'd like to ask you, it's been 20 years now since the massive immigration rights protests of 2006. You took part in those marches. You were just 17 at the time. Can you talk about the relationship, how those marches really began to represent the rebirth of May Day in the United States?
4: Yes, that was a time when immigrants all over the country were under attack by a national legislation that Congress was moving forward, the Sensenbrenner bill, and people rose up against it. The community rose up against it because they saw it as a huge threat to the way of lives of many across the nation. And we saw the activation again of unions and community groups coming together. We saw church and faith leaders coming together, asking people to turn out, show up, and demonstrate their people power in the streets. And so the city of L.A. is not known for shutting it down, the streets, because of marches, more for traffic that we have here. But on that day, my family and I witnessed just the gridlock that we had of people, blocks on end, hundreds of thousands of people that took to the streets. And that was the case in other major cities. And people in small cities were also demonstrating. And so this is a time, once again, where that level of engagement is needed, where people need to join their local group and participate in their local march to shut it down once more. Otherwise, this government will think that they can trample us and get away with what they're doing.
0: And Stacey Davis Gates, as president of the Illinois Federation of Teachers and the Chicago Teachers Union. In Chicago, several local labor unions and community groups jointly called for an economic blackout for Chicago today. If you can talk about how you decided to partner with, what, SEIU, Healthcare Illinois and Indiana, Indivisible Chicago, the Chicago Federation of Labor, and what an economic blackout means.
6: Well, what it means is that we are creating a coalition to resist the tyranny of billionaires in this moment. Let's be very clear. Billionaires put a president in place to dismantle democracy, a right-wing Congress to watch it, and a right-wing Supreme Court to block us from doing anything about it. It is coalition in this moment that will provide the pathway forward. We know that when working people are allied within their community, showing solidarity with other workers across industry and allied in community groups, that we not only sustain and secure the democracy that we have, but oftentimes we expand the opportunity for it for others.
5: And Stacey Davis Gates, I'd like to ask you about another question. On Wednesday, the Supreme Court ruled that Louisiana must redraw a congressional map that was designed to create a second majority black district in the state where African Americans have long faced racial segregation and barriers to voting. The decision effectively guts Section 2 of the Voting Rights Act. I'm wondering your reaction to what the impact of this will be on the voting rights of African-Americans across the country?
6: Well, it's going to challenge this democracy for everyone. Black Americans are your only reliable voting bloc for democracy in America. If you check exit polls for almost every election throughout this country, it is the black voter, and in particular, the black female voter, who holds America down 10 toes. And so what I would say is that this type of coalition is going to be even more necessary. And I would implore my siblings, my brothers and sisters in this struggle, to listen to black women when we tell you what danger looks like, because for us, it looks like Donald Trump.
5: The protests in Los Angeles come in the wake of all of the ICE raids across the country. Do you expect that you're going to be able to get the same kind of turnout, given the enormous repression that the immigrant community especially is facing throughout the country?
4: Yes, the city is not just an immigrant town. It's just that we have our families are from all kinds of statuses. So maybe the undocumented person doesn't feel comfortable going out to protest today. And so they'll send on their behalf their U.S. citizen child or their legal permanent resident spouse to join this march. It's just the city is just so intertwined between immigrant and non-immigrant. We don't really distinguish that just because of our makeup of our city. It's such a cultural melting pot that we have here in Los Angeles, that's not how we operate. And so when we see ICE in our communities racially profiling people, it's because the city, the makeup of the city, it's just so intertwined that even U.S. citizens are caught up in the racial profile, right? And so for us, as organizers, we think of the risks, we prepare for the risks, the potential risks, as we always do in our demonstrations, but we always give people the agency to choose where they want to fight for their liberation, knowing the risk and giving the information so they're able to show up. The only thing I'll say about the courts and this last question is that the courts are not going to save us. We as community members need to show up and show our strength either by showing in these public spaces, organizing our dollars, where we spend it, who we boycott, especially these companies that are profiting off of immigrants being in detention. And that's what it will take, us really taking our power back and reminding those in power that we are the ones that make this country run.
0: Pedro Trujillo, we want to thank you so much for being with us, Organizing Director at the Coalition for Humane and Immigrant Rights, Coordinator of the L.A. May Day Coalition, speaking to us from the streets of L.A., and Stacey Davis Gates, President of the Illinois Federation of Teachers and the Chicago Teachers Union, speaking to us from Chicago. Coming up, we continue our May Day coverage. There are thousands of protests and events, not only across the United States, but around the world. We'll speak with an Indian investigative journalist, author of The Many Lives of Saida X, People's History of Invisible India. We'll talk to her about labor conditions and unrest in the world's most populous country. Stay with us.

0: Flame in My Heart by Cool Whip, featuring our very own archivist, Brendan Allen. This is Democracy Now!, democracynow.org. I'm Amy Goodman in Boston. Juan Gonzalez is in Chicago. We continue our May Day coverage with a look now at the state of worker rights and freedoms in the world's most populous country, India. Pressure on fuel supplies from the war in Iran has deepened the cost of living crisis across India, and labor unrest is on the rise. Last month, the industrial hubs around the capital city of New Delhi saw some of the anger boil over. In mid-April, tens of thousands of workers from dozens of factories blocked roads to demand a fair wage and better working conditions. Some of the protests turned violent, were met with a brutal police crackdown on protesters and labor leaders. Most of the workers who struck were non-unionized contract workers in small factories producing electronics, garments, auto parts. Many are migrant workers who live in cramped quarters on the edge of the city and work 12-hour days, 7 days a week for about $120 a month, wages that have gone unchanged for years. Here are the voices of two workers from the protest just outside Delhi last month.
1: Our salary should be increased to $214 a month. We should at least get this much. Only then can we sustain ourselves. Otherwise, this protest will continue.
2: We are here protesting just for a salary hike. All the workers were protesting here peacefully. However, the police personnel charged on us. Now, if that happens, you have to do something to protect and defend yourself, right?
0: More than 90% of India's workers are employed in the informal sector. That's according to the International Labor Organization. Income inequality is extremely high. The richest 1% of Indians hold 40% of the country's wealth, while the bottom half of the country's population own only 6.4% of its wealth. For more on the state of labor and rights in India, we're joined by Neha Dixit, an award-winning investigative journalist, author based in New Delhi, recipient of the 2019 International Press Freedom Award from the Committee to Protect Journalists. Her book is titled The Many Lives of Syeda X, A People's History of Invisible India. Joining us from Shrewsbury, just outside Boston, a stop on her U.S. book tour. Thanks so much for being with us, Neha. If you can start off by laying out your people's history of invisible India and talk about who Syeda X is.
3: Thank you so much, Amy, and I'm really happy that Democracy Now! is covering May Day and labor unrest, because increasingly all over the world, journalists like me struggle with putting stories around labor in the mainstream media. My book, The Many Lives of Syeda X, is about a migrant working class woman in Delhi who was displaced by sectarian violence. And in the last 30 years, she's done 50 jobs, never managing to make more than one-fifth of the daily wage. And I do want to say that Syeda is the person right now who shells all the California almonds, who makes garments for a lot of U.S. global corporations. She's also the one who's making exam blue books that are making a return in various universities. These are the people who are from the most socioeconomically marginalized classes in India. Most of them are from the indigenous communities, which are Adivasis or Dalits or Muslims. And what has happened over the years is global corporations, when they started moving and outsourcing manufacturing to countries like India, a huge cheap female labor economy came up, where workers like Syeda are paid per piece, and they're called home-based workers, instead of getting a time-based wage, which could be around 12 for every 8 hours of work. So people like Syeda work for 12 to 16 hours, making all these things for global corporations, but never getting paid.
4: And Neha, I wanted to ask you about the impact on the Indian working class, especially of the current war in Iran, the global disruption in fuel supply, what that's doing to the Indian masses as well.
3: I want to say that I've spent the last few weeks in the U.S. and I was looking at how life is not so much disturbed for people in the U.S. There is a moon mission, and meanwhile, there are also drones being sent to Iran. And how it is affecting people in India is because increasingly there's a shortage of cooking gas, which is LPG. What it has done is it has affected workers across sectors. So textile sector is ceramics, automobile, electronic parts. All these sectors are affected. That has also meant that migrant workers who cannot access cooking gas, and most of them do not have the documents to access cooking gas from the formal places. So they have to rely on the black market, and which is why that is leading to a lot of starvation, people not being able to cook. And that some estimates tell us that almost more than 3 million workers will be pushed into acute poverty by this crisis. And what has also happened is this has led to reverse migration. Almost 60 million workers in India are migrant workers, and this is an old figure from 2011 because we still don't have the new ones from the government. And what it means is that if they do not have access to this cooking gas, they're all forced to go back to their villages. That has also led to a number of strikes. In the recent past, we saw 10 days back, there was a strike in one of the outskirts suburbs of Delhi, which is Noida, where the workers were demanding $300 per month, a raise from $200. That led to arrests of almost 300 workers on the same day. I also want to remind that this is a state, Noida, which is part of Uttar Pradesh, the most populous state in India, which has the size of the population of Brazil. And this is also the state that suspended labor laws during COVID for 3 years, saying that it's going to boost economy. So I want to say this because these are times where constantly various governments in India and the central government have been trying to dilute labor laws. They have tried to introduce new labor codes that restrict strikes, that promote hire and fire policy, that promote entrenchment of workers without any notice. And there have been constant protests and strikes against this.
4: Could you talk as well about the comparisons in terms of leadership in both countries, in India and the United States, both led by authoritarian right-wing leaders, and the growing income inequality in India?
3: I want to remind that we had a recent report in India which said that only 10% of Indians can buy non-essential items. So this is the kind of disparity we are looking at. Inequality is at a historic high. We have a prime minister. I was laughing and I was saying that every once in a while, at least your president holds a press conference and then you can debate about what he says. Our prime minister has not held a press conference in the last 12 years since he's been in power. In fact, Taliban came to India and held a press conference, but our prime minister refused to speak. And this is also a time where there is a certain valorization of very hyper-masculine politics, where aggression, where abuse, where hate crimes, where bigotry have been normalized and become part of the popular parlance. Our prime minister every once in a while keeps talking about his chest size and how it's 56 inches and how it's going to save everyone, and how in the same context there is a kind of oppressive and exploitative language that has been used by various ministers and various people in power without ever taking into account what is it that people who are from the socioeconomic margins, what are they facing.
0: If you can talk more, Neha, about the inequality and repression in India, which you say is at a historic high.
3: I want to give an example of Saida and how it is also related to California. Let me explain that increasingly, like you spoke about, 90% of the workers are in the unorganized sector. Most of the women, and there are various intersections here as well, which is the intersections of caste, class, and gender for migrant workers, which is very important to take into account the moment we start talking about labor in India. So what is happening is, for example, Saida is a person who shells California almonds. So California produces 80% of the world's almonds. What happens is that you can't automate the shelling of these almonds because the seed is going to break. So what happens is there is a transnational supply. The California almonds go to the suppliers, contractors, subcontractors, and then to P-State workers like Saida. So for a 23 kg bag, they are paid half a dollar. And then expert workers like Saida, if they work for 12 to 16 hours, they get $1. And that same two bags generate a profit of $100 for the suppliers. And I've written that there's a joke amongst almond women workers who shell California almonds in India is that they learn to eat with spoons. And we were talking about it in the context of recently when the Mamdani campaign happened and he was lampooned for eating with his hands. Why women in India are learning to eat with spoons because of these global corporations is because when they have to shell the almonds, they have to soak it in chemicals and acid, and while peeling it, their fingertips corrode, and which is why they cannot eat with their bare hands, and so they have to eat with spoons. Why I'm giving you this example is because more and more work is shifting towards piece rate work, towards gig work, and we have no actual attempt or political will to fix this. Our governments is constantly, like I said, diluting labor laws, not taking into account these practices, and the fact that it is also constantly disenfranchising people from socioeconomically marginalized communities. So there are various intersections that put people in this acute poverty situation without ever having any structural support from the government to rise above their situations.
4: And you mentioned marginalized community. I'm wondering if you could comment on the situation of Muslims within India. Some 9 million people, Muslims in recent state elections have been disenfranchised.
3: Yes. So if I just tell you, when I talk about socioeconomically marginalized communities, every third Adivasi person and every second Muslim and every second Dalit person in India are poor. What has happened is that the government has introduced a special intensive, which is called SIR. What they have actually done is that they've started checking electoral rolls to disenfranchise people who do not have documents. And most of the people, so if I use the recent example of West Bengal, where nine million people have been put out of electoral lists by saying that they have not met the qualification to vote in these elections. What they have done is, for example, they have said that parents, people who had parents who were 16 year old and had more than five children, which was very common in the earlier past, they are not part of this electoral list. They've also called it a logical discrepancy. A lot of Muslim majority constituencies are affected. Almost half of the voters have been deleted in these constituencies because of this process. They have also said that,
0: Neha,
3: critics have said
0: seconds.
3: That it's been unconstitutional. Yeah. So I do want to say it is very systemic in the way people have been put out of electoral rolls and stripped of their citizenship rights.
0: Neha Dixit, award-winning investigative journalist based in New Delhi, author of The Many Lives of Saida X, A People's History of Invisible India. And she's on a book tour throughout the United States, speaking to us from Massachusetts today. That does it for today's show. I'll be at AFI Silver in Silver Spring, Maryland tonight at 6:45 at a screening of the documentary about Democracy Now! Called Steal the Story, Please! At a benefit for WHUT, Howard University PBS, with filmmaker Tia Lesson and Ryan Grimm. I'll be back there on Saturday at noon for a screening to benefit Pacifica Radio WPFW. Then at the Charles Theater in Baltimore at 7 p.m. Saturday night at a screening with Morgan State Radio WEAA. And Sunday at Philadelphia's Film Society Boerse Theater for a matinee screening to benefit Philadelphia's public access TV station PhillyCamp. For all information, go to democracynow.org. Hope to see everyone in one of these places in that area. I'm Amy Goodman with Juan Gonzalez.

0: He coined the phrase, the medium is the message. The medium is the message, the message. A prophet of the electronic revolution. Mr. Marshall McLuhan.
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And on this week's edition of the show, we are doing a stage diving edition of the show. So at the beginning or end of any given month, we take a look ahead at the next 30 days and play music exclusively from artists that you can see perform live in the Windsor, Detroit area. And yeah, we're looking at May 2026 today. There are a boatload of awesome shows. I only have enough time to share, I think, looking at this playlist here, about 20 of them with you. So many more beyond that. You can always tune into our daily concert listings here on CJAM at noon, 4 and 8 p.m. And get a lowdown on what's happening this week. But we are digging in to music today over the next 30 days. And we started off with music from the Lambrini Girls. They're going to be at the Majestic Theater on Friday, May 1st. And we heard a new song from them called Cult of Celebrity. We're going to keep things moving along in this next pack of songs. We've got selections from Balti, Detroit's Full Body Durag, and Umdu Mukhtar here on CJAM 99.1 FM.

CJAM 99.1 FM, more specifically, Productive Confusion, an eclectic music mix every Monday morning from 9 a.m. until 10:30 a.m. And on today's show, we are doing another stage diving edition, exclusively music from artists performing in the Windsor, Detroit area throughout the month of May 2026. And in that last pack of songs, we started off with music from Balti, in collaboration with Lapkin, a song called Ipa Ma, and that's from their album Threads. You can catch Balti at the Marble Bar on Friday, May 1st. We followed that up with some ghetto tech from Detroit's own Full Body Durag, a song called What You Love, and you can see them on Saturday, May 2nd at Northern Lights Lounge. And wrapping up that pack of songs, music from the incomparable Desert Blues rock band known as Umdu Mukhtar. We heard a song from their album Tears of Injustice called Funeral for Justice. And Umdu

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0: said back to the warning that I've received, you may take it with however many grains of salt you wish, that the brown acid that is circulating around us is not specifically too good. It's suggested that you do stay away from that. Of course, it's your own trip, so be my guest, but please be advised that there is a warning on that one, okay?
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1: 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I'm DJ Mee, and this is Productive Confusion, an eclectic music mix every Monday morning. And on this week's edition of the show, another stage diving edition, exclusively music from artists performing in the Windsor, Detroit area over the month of May 2026. So many great shows to check out this coming month, and I'm happy to share as many of them with you as I can in that last pack of songs. We started off with music from Jenny Don't and the Spurs. Jenny Don't is going to be at the Old Miami on Tuesday, May 5th. We heard a song from her called Call of the Road. We followed that up with music from Destroyer. Destroyer is going to be playing back-to-back shows in both Windsor and Detroit on Thursday, May 7th at the Meteor Bar. He's doing a solo performance. And then on Friday, May 8th at... Where is he? At the Blind Pig with the full band. So two ways to see Destroyer. If you're a really big fan, you can go back to back. See the solo performance, see the full band the next night. Lots of great opportunity there for big Destroyer fans. And then we wrapped up that pack of songs with music from Ducks Limited. They are going to be playing at the Logger House on Thursday, May 7th. And we heard a song from them called Train Full of Gasoline, and that's from their album Harm's Way. We're going to keep things moving along in this next pack of songs. We've got selections from a variety of Canadian artists playing on both sides of the border. We've got Mac DeMarco, Justin James, and Purity Ring here on CJAM 99.1 FM.

0: 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I'm DJ Me, and this is Productive Confusion, an eclectic music mix every Monday morning from 9 a.m. until 10:30 a.m. And on today's show, we are doing another stage diving edition, exclusively music from artists performing in the Windsor, Detroit area throughout the month of May 2026. And in that last pack of songs, a bunch of Canadians. We started off with Mac DeMarco, a song called Holy from his latest release, Guitar. And Mac DeMarco is going to be at the Masonic Temple Theater on Friday, May 8th. We followed that up with music from Windsor's own Justin James, a track called Directionally Challenged from the deluxe version of his album Compile. And Justin is going to be throwing a birthday bash of sorts at Echo downtown Windsor, and he is going to be performing throughout the evening there. And wrapping up that pack of songs, music from Purity Ring, a new single from them called Lemon Lime, and you can catch Purity Ring at St. Andrew's Hall on Tuesday, May 12th. Lots of great music to share with you. Lots of great shows coming up in May. In this next pack of songs, we're going to be checking out music from Ephraim Manuel Menek, as well as Courtney Barnett, and Detroit's own Danny Brown. Stick around. 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

0: 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I'm DJ Mee, and this is Productive Confusion, an eclectic music mix every Monday morning from 9 a.m. until 10:30 a.m. And on today's show, we are mixing things up in terms of genre, as we always do, but we do have a little bit of a theme going, exclusively music from artists who are performing in the Windsor-Detroit area throughout the month of May 2026. It is a stage diving edition of the show, and of course, our daily concert listings, our stage diving listings, you can hear those every day at noon, 4 p.m., and 8 p.m. for your weekly updates. But we're digging a little deeper today into some music from the artists that you can go and see perform live. Live music, there is nothing better than that. And in that last pack of songs, we heard music from Ephraim Manuel Minuk and one of his many projects, All Hands Make Light, and Ariel Engel collaborated with him on that song from the album Darling the Dawn. We heard a song called A Sparrow's Lift. And Ephraim Manuel Minuk, you must know him from his very well-known project, Godspeed You, Black Emperor. And you can catch him at the Meteor Bar on Tuesday, May 12th. And after that, we heard music from Australia's Courtney Barnett. Huge fan of Courtney Barnett here on the show, been supporting her for years, and very happy to see that she has a new record. It's called Creature of Habit, and we heard a song called Great Advice. And Courtney Barnett is going to be back at the Majestic Theater on Thursday, May 21st. And wrapping up that pack of songs, music from Detroit's own Danny Brown, a classic track called Grown Up. And Danny Brown is going to be at the Movement Festival this year. Of course, every Memorial Day weekend, Hart Plaza is taken over by a range of electronic music artists and a little bit of hip-hop, too, from Danny Brown. He's going to be performing on Friday, May 22nd. Lots more great artists performing at Movement this year. We're going to hear from a couple of them coming up, JMT and Richie Houghton. And we're also going to get into some rock and roll from L.A. Witch, who are coming to town on Memorial Day weekend as well. Stick around. 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

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We've been looking at and listening to music from artists who are performing in the Windsor, Detroit area through the month of May 2026. And in that last pack of songs, a couple more artists who are performing at the Movement Electronic Music Festival every Memorial Day weekend at Hart Plaza. It is one of Detroit's finest events. And we heard some music from JMT, who's going to be performing on the Friday night of the festival on the 22nd. Music there from his album, Ghetto Tech Reject, a song called Godzilla Flow, also performing that night, but then again on the Sunday night with a bonus show is Richie Houghton, a.k.a. Plastic Man. We heard a classic track called Helicopter from his album Sheet One. As I said, you can catch him at the festival. You can also catch him at Russell Industrial Complex on Sunday, May 24th. He's doing a big show there apart from the festival as well. And wrapping up that last pack of songs, music from L.A. Witch. L.A. Witch is going to be performing at St. Andrew's Hall on Tuesday, May 26th. We heard a song there called Icicle, and that's from their latest release, Dog God, that came to us in 2025. Coming up next, music from Cat Clyde, Ron Leary, Weird Nightmare. Stick around. This is CJAM 99.1 FM.

CJAM 99.1 FM. That just about does it for this special edition of Productive Confusion. We're here every Monday. We're doing an eclectic music mix for you. Anything and everything goes in terms of genre, but we like to give ourselves some guidelines, and the guidelines today were a stage diving edition, exclusively music from artists performing throughout the month of May 2026. And in that last pack of songs, we started off with the very awesome Cat Clyde, a song called Man's World from her new album, Mud, Blood, Bone. And Cat Clyde is going to be back at the Meteor on Thursday, May 28th. We followed that up with new music from Weird Nightmare, very cool Toronto indie rock band featuring one of the members of Metz. If you're familiar with Metz, we've played them a lot over the years. This is a side project of their lead singer. And we heard a new single called Where I Belong. And you can see Weird Nightmare at the Pike Room on

Friday, May 29th. Also on Friday, May 29th, the venerable Ron Leary. We heard a song to wrap up that pack of songs there, Soul Remote. And he's going to be back at the Dominion House on the west end of Windsor. We are going to finish off the show today with some music from Primus. They're going to be at the Meadowbrook Festival Grounds on Sunday, May 31st. And we are going to hear a live version from Woodstock 1994 of Jerry Was a Race Car Driver here on CJAM. And stay tuned for all sorts of great programming here all day long. 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
3: Sir, this might seem like a little silly question, but for someone who's had such life experiences, what does jazz really mean to you?
4: You know, I'm not sure if your preface to your question was because you weren't sure I would be put off by it, or embarrassed by it, or that you were embarrassed to ask it. Neither one of those should have been true, okay? What jazz has offered me are the following things. A chance to be able to see if I can play what I hear in my ear on my instrument. A chance to meet some very, very great players. A chance to make some really long-lasting friendships. A chance maybe to affect the musical outlook of people who I will never meet. A chance to have my grandsons be able to find a book in the dust in the library and find my picture somewhere in the jazz book, so they'll know what their grandfather did at that time. It's given me a chance to musically thumb my nose at an industry that didn't feel I was a viable member of their community. And the chance to sit here and have you ask me that question. All those.

as we reflect on the impactfulness of these hymns. These hymns meant much to you and your mother, and they also meant much to me. But there is one more hymn that I want you to minister. Maestro, will you play it?

Good evening, everyone. You are tuned in to Dinner with Miles. It is Friday, May 1st, 2026. You are tuned in to Dinner with Miles this evening with this evening's featured artist is Mr. Ron Carter, otherwise known as Maestro to friends, fans, and fellow bandmates. It is his birthday on May 4th, coming up this Monday, celebrating his 89th birthday. He is as busy as he ever was, recording, gigging, and I just want to pay tribute to the greatest jazz bassist who has ever graced the stage. Born Ronald Levin Carter, May 4th, 1937 in Ferndale, Michigan, Mr. Carter plays the double bass, the cello, the piccolo bass, and the electric bass. And this evening's program, we'll just let him speak for himself on bass. Mr. Ron Carter on his most recent recording, Sweet, Sweet Spirit, a beautiful album he has recorded with Ricky Dillard. Sit back and enjoy Mr. Ron Carter.

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It is 6:51. You are tuned into Dinner with Miles. My name is Sarah, and this evening's program is dedicated and features the music of legendary jazz bassist Ron Carter, otherwise known as Maestro, to friends, fans, and fellow bandmates. He recorded on this album that we just listened to. This is from a Miles Davis album called Sorcerer. Miles Davis Quintet. This was a legendary jazz quintet. This was the third of six albums that this quintet put together. It was recorded in 1967, and it includes one track from the 1962 session with vocalist Bob Durow. And it was the first time that Wayne Shorter recorded with Davis. Davis does not play on the second track of this particular album, but it is a beautiful album which features the profile of a profile photo of actress Cicely Tyson, who was the long-standing wife. They had a long-term relationship from the 1960s all the way until, I believe, they were divorced in 1981. They were together on and off. They had a tumultuous relationship. They did get married in the 80s and were married until they just the tumultuousness of the relationship just got too much. And she is credited for helping him beat his addictions, which he had many of in life. And one of them was his drugs, and she helped was credited with getting him into a healthier lifestyle later on in life. And so he featured her on this album, Sorcerer, credited as being the love of his life. And when she passed away in 2021, I believe it was, she was buried very near Miles Davis. So very tumultuous but very passionate love affair of the jazz world and also of the acting world, as Cicely Tyson is a very famous actress. And yeah, there's a little fun fact for you about Miles Davis. But it doesn't take away from the fact that this quintet on this album, Sorcerer, was legendary quintet. And I could tell you the personnel on that would be Miles Davis on trumpet, Wayne Shorter on tenor saxophone, Herbie Hancock on piano, Ron Carter on double bass, and Tony Williams on drums. Ron Carter was considered to be the cornerstone of Miles Davis quintet. Miles Davis has said that he highly valued Ron Carter as the foundational member of his greatest quintet from 1963 to 1968, and relying on his intellect, his technical abilities, and his dedication to the music, to the craft, to his fellow bandmates. He received huge accolades from Miles Davis, and obviously well-deserved. Ron Carter is one of those jazz musicians that has recorded from everyone from Billy Joel to Tribe Called Quest, which we'll feature later, Wes Montgomery, Bill Evans, Rosa Passos. We also, Benny Golson, Shirley Horn, Mulgrew Miller, Art Farmer, which was a track we listened to open up after Sweet Sweet Spirit. We listened to a track called Art Song, which was recorded live at Sweet Basil, which is a club in New York City. Featured Ron Carter on bass, Art Farmer on the flugelhorn, Cedar Walton on the piano, and Billy Higgins on drums. That was recorded in 1990, and it is credited as being one of the best sessions to happen. It was in quotes dream band for the 1990s, and that session was recorded live at the jazz club Sweet Basil. And they went on, actually they recorded earlier together, Art Farmer and Ron Carter, for an album called Etudes that was in 1983. So I should tell you also, the track we listened to from Sorcerer was called Prince of Darkness, which was not only the title of the track, but was also one of the many nicknames for Miles Davis. So
There's a fun fact for you as well. We're going to listen to another track here. Ron Carter, Red Garland, Philly Joe Jones, from an album called Standard Bearer. This is Olio, remastered in 1990. This is Dinner with Miles. This evening's program featured for Mr. Ron Carter, legendary double bass player in jazz.

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That was Wes Montgomery on guitar. Ron Carter, indeed, Mr. Ron Carter on the double bass. And we also had in that Hank Jones on piano, Ray Barreto on conga, and Lex Humphreys on drums. The name of the track that we just listened to was called Repetition from Wes Montgomery's album called So Much Guitar. What a great album. That was recorded August 4th, 1961, and it was released in October of that same year. And it's a great album cover. It features Mr. Wes Montgomery on the cover there. It is Wes Montgomery was an American jazz guitarist, and it was released on Riverside Records and reissued later on Fantasy Records as part of the Original Jazz Classics series from Fantasy Records. Featured beautifully there, Mr. Ron Carter on bass. And I wanted to pay tribute to Mr. Ron Carter as Monday, May 4th, coming up, marks his 89th birthday. And with that comes four gigs that he has. And each night there'll be two shows. So May 4th through May 8th at the Blue Note Cafe, which is our Blue Note the Blue Note Jazz Club in in New York City. I wish it was in Detroit. Ron Carter will be on stage, as he has been for the last 9+ years. He has been gigging at the Blue Note on his birthday for four nights in a row to pay tribute to him, to his birthday, the fact that he's over 80 and he is gigging like no one else. He the fact that the man can get on stage and do two shows a night starting next week is a remarkable thing at 89 years of age. He takes a lot to honestly, that man has never stopped. And what an amazing, amazing jazz bass player he is. I watched the documentary, and I highly recommend it. I cannot tell you. The documentary is, you can watch it on YouTube. It's called Ron Carter, Finding the Right Notes. It's produced and directed by Peter Schnall, and it was released on PBS in November of 2022. And highly recommend you watch that. It's a very humbling look at an absolutely beautiful, beautiful man, a musician, so supportive, so passionate about his music, his family, his bandmates, fans in the audience. He is a genuine, authentic man, and it is a beautiful portrait, and follows him through his 80th birthday, which is legendary for sure. Anyone who can celebrate their 80th birthday, get up on stage and gig like him, that's an amazing feat. I always wondered, because bass to me, it is my favorite instrument. I believe the bass to be the backbone, the foundation to any music group, really. And so I asked my friend David Seren. He is a bass player for a group in Windsor called The Saints. He also has his own recording out on listening platforms. David Seren, look for his recordings. His last name is spelt C-Y-R-E-N-N-E. He's a sound engineer with Surreal Sound. He does his own recordings. He has recorded many local artists like Chrissy Cochran, Madeline Dornett, Mike Hargraves. And so, being a bass player, I asked Dave, what is it that I just wondered what it is that the bass, which is a four-string instrument, when you think about it, it's a remarkable instrument, being that it's only four strings. What does that kind of instrument give you? He said, in his opinion, if the drummer of the band is the foundation of the house, then the bass is the mortar. It is the glue between all the other instruments that keeps it all together. It is a very unique instrument, and that you can be both expressive, both rhythmically and melodically. You have absolute power, not only in girth, weight, and wavelength, but in chord structure. He says he can actually change a chord, how a chord is played by the guitar player,
and by the guitar player and has heard by changing a note on the bass. The bass is like a warm blanket on a cold day sipping a hot cocoa. Without it, you're cold. The bass player is the band in the band is kind of like a defenseman on a hockey team. You might not score a lot of goals, but without him, you cannot get out of your own end. In the case of Flea from Red Hot Chili Peppers and of his own recordings, then you are the Bobby Orr. Bass is a feeling not often heard when you do get to hear it. You realize there's something pretty cool underneath the hood. And that is Mr. David Seren's thoughts on being a bass player. He plays upright bass and electric bass as well. And I thought, pay tribute to a bass player, because really and truly, they are the mortar behind the band in many, many cases. And Mr. Ron Carter is absolutely no exception. Check out his discography. He is one of the most recorded jazz artists or musicians, period. He was actually in the Guinness Book of World Records for having over 2,200 records to his name. So check him out. You will not be disappointed. The man's range is remarkable, as this next set will demonstrate. The first track that I've chosen for this next set, he has recorded here with pianist Bill Evans, Zoot Sims, guitarist Jim Hall, Ron Carter on bass, from an album called The Best of Bill Evans. The track is Time Remembered. And then we're going to go into a very current hip-hop group called a Tribe Called Quest. And they asked Mr. Ron Carter to perform with them with their album The Low End Theory and a track called Verses from The Abstract. And then we're going to move to the Brazilian side of the world, where he recorded with Rosa Passos from her album Entre Amigos with their version of Destafino. And we're going to listen to that right now, featuring Mr. Ron Carter on all three tracks. 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

Here I place you on the mantle. Born up in Harlem, reside now in Jamaica. The girl I used to rock, her mom's was a Quaker. And what does that make her? The evil money taker, the crazy move faker. I use that to break her.

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What a beautiful way to start off the 7:30 hour of this Dinner with Miles right here on CJAM. 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That was Ron Carter on bass. And on the beautiful accordion, that was Richard Galliano. That was Ron Carter, An Evening with Ron Carter and Richard Galliano, recorded live in Germany. It was a live album. And the odds that... most readers aren't intimately familiar with the jazz accordion, but this particular album, wow, it is absolutely gorgeous. This is Franco-Italian Richard Galliano. He should probably hold a contemporary pride with being pride of place and being amongst the accordionists. Very few accordionists, I should say. And he is a remarkable player, as you heard on that track. He actually recorded with bassist Ron Carter. And this particular album came out as a live recording. And they wanted... Ron Carter has obviously proven his diversity in the selections that I have this evening in jazz and in recording with hip-hop with A Tribe Called Quest. Jazz and blues. He did a recording I played last week in tribute to the late guitarist Russell Malone. A beautiful tribute, blues for Mr. Malone. Played that one last week. And you can check out much more of Ron Carter's discography by looking him up on all your listening platforms. This evening's program is dedicated and features the music of Ron Carter, as it is his 89th birthday on Monday, May 4th, where he will be performing live in New York City. If you happen to be lucky enough to be in New York on May 4th, 5th, 6th, 7th and 8th, you can catch him gigging every night, two shows a night at 89 years old. He attributes a lot of that to just good health, good positive thinking. I think he does Pilates 3 times a week, I've read once. He leads a good, healthy lifestyle. He's always been the foundational member of any quartet. Any jazz musician that I have listened to on YouTube who talks about Ron Carter says that he is the most authentic and genuine and most dependable, reliable, most engaged, and certainly one who leads a very, very clean and good life. He was married, had two sons with his first marriage. His first wife passed away, and his second wife was a Ford model. She was a model with a Ford modeling agency, and she also made her own clothes. And he is also the most stylistic bass player, in my opinion, and probably I hope it is in his opinion as well. His wife makes a lot of his clothes, and they are absolutely beautiful. He has the most style of any jazz bass player going, so check him out. You should watch his documentary. It is called Ron Carter, Finding the Right Note. And that is what he strives to do in his life. He's always looking for that right note. With a four-string instrument like the double bass, he is just an endless search for that right note. And he will always be looking for that right note in his 89-year life and his career of playing over 60 years of playing the double bass. We're going to listen to a track that he recorded on an album with George Benson called Giblet Gravy. And this album is such a beautiful album cover. George Benson is one of my all-time jazz guitarists, and he was interviewed in the documentary, and he said simply this: Ron Carter puts the tuxedo on the music. So we're going to let that sink in, because it is absolutely true. This is from George Benson's album Giblet Gravy, featuring Ron Carter on bass. The track is called Low Down and Dirty, right here on Dinner with Miles, 99.1 FM.

What a beautiful way to almost wind down this evening's program. We have one more track for you this evening, but I gotta tell you, from Giblet Gravy, the George Benson album, that was a track written by George Benson called Low Down and Dirty. Check this out, George Benson on guitar, Herbie Hancock beautifully on the piano, Ron Carter on bass, Mr. Billy Cobham on drums, Johnny Pacheco on the congas and tambourine. Beautiful track. Love that album, Giblet Gravy. Check it out. We're going to wind down this evening's program that is dedicated and features the music of Mr. Ron Carter. Happy birthday, Mr. Carter, on Monday, May 4th. I wish you nothing but the best, and thank you for everything you have brought to music and to humanity, to the best of the best of us. You really are. Thank you, Mr. Carter. This is one of the finest tracks ever recorded of the version of the song Autumn Leaves. This is when five musicians, the Miles Davis Quintet, get together, and the best of jazz when it comes together. It is a conversation between five musicians. It happens on stage. It's an organic experience, and this one was captured live in Paris and Miles in France, 1963 and 1964. Autumn Leaves, featuring Miles Davis on trumpet, Ron Carter on bass, Herbie Hancock on drums, Wayne Shorter on saxophone, and who do we have on drums? It's escaping me, but I will get back to you on that. We have the Miles Davis Quintet right here on to wrap up this evening's program on Dinner with Miles on CJAM 99.1 FM.